I'm Virginia Woolf. My book came out today. It's a new book. The title is A Room of One's Own. You may already have read it. Or perhaps you've at least heard the title. A Room of One's Own. Some people, I'm told, even call it the beginning of feminist criticism. If I was still a feminist, I dare say I might have made a tidy profit from the argument. But in any case, what I truly wished to say was this, that a woman must have money and a room of her own if she is to write fiction. There are women in the laundries. All day long, their arms are plunged into the washing tubs, their heads lost in the thick steam that fills the room, laboring at work that slowly drains the strength from them. A woman may do work such as gluing envelopes, or she may make matchboxes until the sulfur has made her eyes red. And what sense would it make to ask them about art or writing? After 12 hours of work, what they need is not a room of their own, but only sleep. Still, the reason I speak of a room of one's own is that intellectual freedom ultimately depends on material things. To continue the story, shall we follow Mary in the book? Mary was thinking. Mary cast her thoughts into the stream and drew them back. Then, a subtle tremor as the idea gathered itself. Surely you know the feeling, don't you? Gently holding that instant, she moved on at a brisk pace. But someone blocked Mary. His face was full of fear and anger. Ah, this is the lawn. Only men may tread here. He was the university porter, and Mary was a woman. There was a gravel path over there, the place where she belonged. I have been absorbed in thoughts of a room of one's own. For a whole year, in fact. The lecture that day was on women and fiction. But somehow the words women and literature seemed insufficient to bring one to any conclusion. In the women's colleges, attending the same schools as men, yet degrees denied, libraries restricted, and no voice in decisions. The floors, the windows, the doorways, all were filled with girls. I had never seen such devotion before. What, I wonder, did they take me for? On the train home, I felt almost like a prophet. A weary one, yes, but a prophet who might enable others to do something. At the same time, there was a feeling of sinking deep into the water. I wished for silence, too. It was as if I were hanging between two extremes. Considered a woman who complains for not receiving the same treatment as men of class, and told by feminists that I was insufficiently radical. But life, for women and men alike, is a constant struggle. And what I meant to convey, as I said earlier, is that intellectual freedom rests upon material foundations. Let us go back then to a room of one's own. That day, Mary was invited by a scholar, a man. Flounder, nightingale, wine. Over the reassurance of such a generous meal, her mind wandered freely. The atmosphere was abundant, alive with intellectual fervor. By contrast, dinner with her female colleagues was disappointing.
The soup was so transparent that the pattern at the bottom of the bowl was clearly visible. The conversation, which had shone and flowed at lunch, had withered. One cannot think well nor love well if one has not eaten well. And so begins a room of one's own. Women were poor, with no chance to write poetry. They stepped into the common room to work, yet not even 30 minutes of proper, uninterrupted time would be theirs. This is the reason why, through long history, no woman writer was born. Let us imagine that Shakespeare had a talented sister, Judith. Judith, bold and imaginative like her brother, would have been dismissed as daydreaming whenever she took up a book or pen. This was a time when every man could write poetry.

Each morning at 10, I cross the garden to this hut to write. I lock the door, permitting no one to interrupt. I have no need to ingratiate myself with any man. He has nothing to offer me. This is why I have so insisted on money and a room of one's own. If we were to live a century more, and if each of us had a room of our own, with the liberty, the routine, and the courage to write our own thoughts. If one could step a little outside the common room, if such a chance were to come, I would hope to have enough money to travel, to idle, to contemplate the world's past and future, to read and to dream a little as she read, to wander perhaps at the corner of a street, enough to let the threads of thought sink into deep rivers. And then, whether she were Mary or Judith, those who had lived without a name might begin at last to feel themselves alive, no matter whether you are a man or a woman. Is your age truly so?

0: you doing? Don't you look at me? Somebody might be coming.
1: Come on, Pip, keep looking at James.
0: No one's coming.
1: Lifton's next.
0: Uh-huh, uh-huh.

going to begin today with a history test. Keep your eyes on your own fingers, and at the recess bell,

0: I'm afraid he won't be well by then either.
1: When will he be well?
0: I don't know.

0: It can't. I know that now. I proved it.
1: Maybe before it's St. Thomas. All research.
0: Please. Something going on.
2: Ben, we're totally understaffed, and we really
0: He's
2: need
0: never
2: some.
0: Worked with you, know,
2: Dr. Gower,
0: his research talents would be doing. Wasted here, sir.
2: It wasn't a state law.
0: Excuse me, but, I think you're clearly looking for someone more of a clinical background. And as much as I need a job,
3: there must be 100 more applicants suitable for this position.
0: Thank you anyway.
1: Dr. Sayer, back in medical school. You couldn't have graduated medical school without some clinical experience. You took a pulse, you took a temperature, you did diagnosis.
0: Oh.
1: Well, there you have it then. You do want the job, don't you?
4: Hey, it's this way, Doc. You spend much time at Chronic Hospital? You'd remember.
0: Guess not, then.
4: Hey, Christina. You see, Doc, we got MS, Tourette's syndrome, Parkinson's disease. Some of them we ain't even got a name for.
5: How are you?
0: Excuse me, but what are all these people waiting for?
4: Nothing.
0: But how are they supposed to get well?
4: They're not. They're crying. You get the door. We call this place the garden.
0: Why?
4: Because all we do is feed and water them. Thanks, man.
6: Mr. Keene,
7: I'd like to ask you...
8: I was born in 1911 in Kingsbridge, New York. I came here in July 1955. Prior to July 1955, I resided at the Brooklyn Psychiatric Center, Brooklyn, New York. Prior to that, I was a parson.

0: Morning, doctor. I have a new arrival for you. She was brought in late last night. Here's her file.
1: Hello, I'm Dr. Sayer. Do you know where you are? Can you hear me?

0: Her name is Lucy Fishman. She was found by neighbors with her sister several days after her sister died. She has no other living relatives, and they say she has always been as she is now, with no response or comprehension. And yet...
1: A reflex.
0: If she batted it away, I might call it a reflex. But she didn't. As you can see, she caught it.
1: Still a reflex, Doctor.
0: I'm sorry. If you're right, I would agree with you. It's as if, having lost all will of her own in which to act, she borrows the will of the ball.
2: The will of the ball?
3: Excuse me.
4: You're trying to make a good impression, right, Doctor? You're trying to make a good impression. That's it, isn't it? You're still settling in. Miss Costello, will you see to it that Dr. Sayer's patients that are waiting outside are rescheduled for tomorrow?
5: Yes, sir.
4: Borrows the will of the ball. That's great. Okay. Thanks. Thank you. Okay. Let us know if she catches anything else.

0: fired. Come on, don't go back to sleep.
1: I forget something?
2: No. I just wanted to say to you, I preferred your explanation, and that I'll look after things for you until I've settled in. Good night, Doctor.
1: Thank you. Thank you very much.

0: Hello.
1: Hi.
0: I'm Dr. Sayer.
1: I'm Wahida.
0: Wahida, how are you today?
1: I'm fine, thank you.
0: Yes. Oh, sorry. What form? Yes, I'll hold. Mm-hmm.

0: Lucy, you're almost there.
1: Come on.
0: Wait. Lucy. Use the water, Lucy. The water is... Excuse me.
2: Hello.
0: Does he ever speak to you?
2: Of course not. Not in words.
0: He speaks to you in other ways? How do you mean?
2: You don't have children.
0: No.
2: If you did, you would know.
0: Atypical schizophrenia.
3: Atypical hysteria, this one.
0: Atypical nerve impairment.
3: No change since last examination.
0: No change or therapy recommended. Very nice.
3: This one is no change, dated 9/11/44. Sorry.
0: That's 25 years. You'd think at a certain point all these atypical somethings

0: would amount to a typical something. But a typical what?
1: Doctor?
2: Yes.
1: Want to go for a cup of coffee somewhere or something? Tea?
0: Oh, normally I would say yes. I made other plans.
1: Right, right, right. Well, some other time.
0: Oh, yes.
1: Right. I'm over here.
0: I'm right there.
1: Good night.
3: Night.

0: Cephalitis lethargica. Cephalitis lethargica.
1: Oh, I'm sorry, Doctor. I thought someone left the lights on.
2: I found it. I found the connection. They all survived encephalitis years before they came here. See, in the 1920s.
1: That's very nice.
2: Isn't it wonderful?
1: Yes. I'll come back later.
2: Please.

0: How many have you found there?
1: Five, and I believe there are more.
0: How are they?
1: Just as you described them back then. Insubstantial as ghosts. Only, I guess, many of them were children then.
0: Yes. Children who fell asleep.
2: Most died during the acute stage of the illness. Those who survived were awoke, seemed fine, as though nothing had happened. They just didn't realize how much the infection had damaged the brain. And years went by, 5, 10, 15, before these strange neurological symptoms would appear. But they did. I began to see them in the early 1930s. Old people brought in by their children. Young people brought in by their parents. They could no longer dress themselves or feed themselves. They could no longer speak in most cases. Some families went mad. People who were normal were now elsewhere.
1: What's it like to be them? What are they thinking?
2: They're not. The virus didn't spare their higher faculties.
1: We know that for a fact.
2: Yes.
1: Because?
2: Because the alternative is unthinkable.

0: I'm all for fixing this place up, but what are we doing?
1: I have a hunch.
0: Excuse me.
1: Excuse me. Sorry. What's been stopping Lucy from crossing to the fountain?
0: Nothing.
1: Exactly. The visual field just stops. There's a void. There's no pattern, no visual rhythm. Nothing to compel her to keep going.
0: So we're making something.
1: Exactly.
2: All right, Lucy.

0: She's looking out the...
1: More about your son.
2: Certainly. Something was wrong, they said, with his hands. He couldn't write anymore. He couldn't do the work. I should take him out of school, they said. He was 11. Slowly he got worse. He'd call me and I'd come in, and he'd be sitting at his desk in a trance. 1 hour, 2 hours, then he'd be okay again. One day I came home from work, found him in his bed. He kept saying, "Ma, Ma." His arm like this, reaching. "What do you want, Leonard?" He never spoke again. It was like he disappeared. Later, that year, I took him to Bainbridge. It was November 14th, 1939. He was 20 years old.
1: What did he do for those 9 years he was staying in this room, Mrs. Lowe?
2: He read. He loved to read. He read all the time.
1: Really?
2: Well, that's all he could do.

0: That's enough. Leonard? All right, Leonard. We're finished.
1: Nothing, nothing, nothing, and nothing. Don't tell me. It's one of your statues.
0: Exactly.
1: How did I guess that?
2: Pass the salt.
3: What about this?
4: What do you mean, this? It's a strobe.
0: You're wrong. All of this before is the strobe. This is me saying his name to him. Excuse me.
1: What does that mean?

0: Sorry.
1: Break out a little bit, guy. Come on, how many now? Home run! Hey, I can catch a ball.

0: should have given David his divorce. I just thought he really would want to be a father to his son.
1: Excuse me. The patients have all been given their morning medication.
2: That's good. Dr. Sarah was hoping you'd have some free time. You want to come with me, please? Yeah?
3: This is one of the most beautiful arias ever written. Watch them closely for any reactions.

0: 조심해요. Some years ago, never mind how long precisely, having little or no money in my purse, and nothing particular to interest me on shore.
1: Leonard, I know you can hear me. I want you to try and respond when I speak your name.
2: See, it's not just any music. It has to be the music that's right for them.

0: I like that all day. If I let them, I have to play the first card.
1: L. Leonard. L.

0: Mm-hmm. You could just help me get him to his feet. There's something else that reaches him, Doctor.
1: What?
0: Human contact. If you could just stand over there for a minute. He can't walk without me. If I let go of him, he'll fall. I'm not gonna let you fall. But he'll walk with me anywhere. It's like the ball, only it's my will he's borrowing. The will of another human being.
2: Just let it glide. Gentle, gentle. Hey.
3: To begin, I'm moving the pointer. To L, for Leonard. Now, when I sense you begin to move the pointer, I'll stop and you take over. Do you understand? All right, I'm beginning.

0: His gaze, from staring through the bars, has grown so weary that it can take in nothing more. For him, it is as though there were 1,000 bars, and behind the 1,000 bars, no world. As he paces in cramped circles, over and over, his powerful strides are like a ritual dance around a center where a great will stands paralyzed. At times, the curtains of the eye lift without a sound, and a shape enters, slips through the tightened silence of the shoulders, reaches the heart, and dies.
1: Have you heard of a drug called L-Dopa?
2: What?
1: Well, it's a synthetic dopamine.
2: Oh, yes, I did. For Parkinson's patients, yeah. Why?
1: Nothing else.
3: Sign the petition now. Thousands of young men are dying.
4: Excuse me.
3: Oh,
4: sorry.
3: Help us get out of this illegal war. Sign up now.
5: 100 years would have to pass before modern neuropathology would even allow us to actually locate the damage in the Parkinsonian brain.
6: Yes.
5: With our development of the drug L-Dopa, we can, for the first time, promise the Parkinsonian patient a more normal life by administering
1: Thank you. Yes, I'm very curious about this drug, and I wonder if you've come across anyone who might have had...
5: Excuse me, Dr.
1: Sayer. I'm curious if you've come across any patients with encephalitis.
5: After I'm through, Dr. Sayers, if you wouldn't mind. Well, as I was saying, by administering L-Dopa...
7: Do you think a simple Parkinsonian tremor, taken to its furthest extreme, would appear as no tremor at all?
6: Are you talking to me?
7: Oh, yes. Imagine that you accelerated a simple Parkinsonian hand tremor to the point of immobility. Well, suppose there's a patient with all the Parkinsonian compulsions accelerated, the hand tremor, the head bobbing, ticking, quickening of speech. Might they not all cave in on themselves and, in effect, turn a person into stone?
6: I don't know. Maybe...
7: Well, do you think L-Dopa would help this situation?
6: Dr. Sayers, right? I'm just a chemist, Doctor. You're the physician. I'll leave it to you to do the damage.
8: Well, you know, Freud believed in miracles, prescribing cocaine like it was candy. And we all believed in the miracle of cortisone until our patients went psychotic on it. And now it's L-Dopa?
9: Well, with all due respect, I think it's rather too soon to say that.
8: Well, with all due respect, Doctor, I think it's rather way too soon to say that. Let the chemist do the damage, Doctor.
9: But

0: gentlemen.
1: Yes, I read them, Doctor. I read them all, dutifully, soberly. All 30 cases had Parkinson's, mild Parkinson's.
0: Your Parkies, Doctor, if that's what they are, haven't moved in decades.
2: Perhaps you should look at it again, sir.
0: Now, you know better than to make a leap like that. You want there to be a connection. That doesn't mean there is one.
2: What I believe, what I know, is these people are alive inside.
0: How do you know that, Doctor? Because they catch tennis balls?
2: I know it.
0: How many did you think I'd let you put on it?
2: All of them. Some. One.
0: One. The family's consent. Signed.
3: Leonard has Parkinson's disease?
2: No. Well, his symptoms are like Parkinson's, but then again, they're not.
3: Then what'll this medicine do for him?
2: I don't know what it'll do for him, if anything at all.
3: What do you think it'll do?
2: I'm not sure, because it was designed for a totally different disorder.
3: What do you hope it'll do?
2: I hope it'll bring him back from wherever he is.
3: To what?
2: To the world.
3: What's there here for him after all these years?
2: You. You're here.

0: 200 milligrams, he showed no response.
1: Maybe the acid in the orange juice neutralized it.
0: Maybe he needs more.
1: Maybe he needs less.
0: I'll try it with milk.

0: 500 milligrams.
1: I'll call if there's any change.
2: Yes. Thank you.
3: Night, Sarah.
4: Good night.

0: quiet.
1: It's late. Everyone's asleep.
0: I'm not asleep.
1: No. You're awake.

0: My name is Eleanor.
1: Eleanor.
0: It's a pleasure to meet you.
1: It's a pleasure to meet you.
2: Ladies? Ladies.
0: Oh, my goodness. How do you do, sir? My name is Margaret.
1: Margaret.
3: Beth.
1: Beth. Anthony. Anthony, how are you?
4: Great, man. How are you?
1: Great, too.
5: All right, man.
6: Now we gotta come back.
7: Did you meet him?
4: Didn't he look good? Yeah.
8: Don't eat that. Don't eat so fast.
9: He's doing fine.
10: Well, I mean, he's starving.
11: I don't think that I could deal with losing 30 years of my life, could you? I can't even imagine it. He does realize it, doesn't he?
12: Now, Lennon, if you could turn this way, please. It's a camera called a Polaroid. Thank you. Takes a picture in less than a minute. Amazing. Now, if we could try this. Splendid. That's wonderful. I'd like you to walk now to the end of the room. Good. Ready? Go. Very good. Very good. And back now. That was very quick.
13: Let me get some more film.

0: least lay down. You need to rest.
1: I closed my eyes.
0: You'll sleep. When you wake up in the morning, it'll be the next morning. I promise.
2: Baby's got a silver moon sailing in the sky. Baby's fishing for the green, fishing near and far. Sail, baby, sail out upon that sea. Only don't forget to sail back again to me. Baby's fishing for a dream, fishing near and far. His line a silver moonbeam is, his bait a silver star. 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
0: Not classical.
2: You can pick any different type of music you want.
0: What's that?
2: It's rock and roll.
0: Huh?

0: There's something that happened while you've been away. It's called pollution. I don't think this is wise, Leonard. Leonard, that's not wading, that's swimming. Come on, Leonard. Leonard, I don't know if the hospital's covered for this. Oh. Leonard.
1: Come on.
0: No, no.
1: Come on in.
0: Oh, Leonard, the tide's coming in.

0: That's the periodic table of elements. I can date my introduction to science by that. It's wonderful, really. It's the universe at its essence. You see, you have your alkali metals, you have your halogens, your inert gases. Every element has its place in that order. You can't change that. They're secure, no matter what.
1: You're not married?
0: Me? No. I'm not very good with people. All right, I never have been, Leonard. I like them. I wish I could say I had more than a rudimentary understanding of them. Maybe if they were less unpredictable.
1: Eleanor would disagree with you.

0: Eleanor?
1: Miss Costello.
0: Oh, of course. She's spoken to you about me? What did she say?
1: That you are a kind man, that you care very much for people.
2: I would like to put the rest of the group on the drug. And I realize this may be somewhat expensive.
3: When you say expensive, do you have any idea how much money you're talking about?
2: Yes, I talked to Ray. I have an estimate. The pharmacist says to put all the others on the same dosage as Mr. Lowe would be 12,000.
3: How much?
2: $12,000.
3: A month?
2: Yes.
3: I can't go before the board with that, Doctor.
2: I was thinking of speaking directly to the patrons.
4: The few patrons that this hospital has already give what they can, Doctor.
2: We'll have to convince them to give more than they're accustomed to giving. Perhaps if they see Mr. Lowe.
4: I think you overestimate the effect that Mr. Lowe has on people, Doctor. We're talking about money.

there was an extreme rigidity of the axial musculature. This is a gross impairment of the postural reflexes, an autonomic dysfunction. It's a brainstem type of rigidity, a meningismus. What's most striking is the profound facial masking, or deafferentation, which we now know should not be confused with apathy or catatonia. Some things could reach him, though. The mention of his name, notes of a particular piece of music, or the touch of another human being. But these awakenings were rare and transient, lasting only a moment or two. The rest of the time, he remained, as you see him here, in a metaphorical, if not physiological equivalent, of sleep or even death. This was his condition when first found by me in a remote bay of this hospital, and the quality of his life for the last 30 years. Now,

My name is Leonard Lowe. It has been explained to me that I have been away for quite some time. I'm back.

0: Dr. Sayre?
1: What is it?
0: It's a fucking miracle.
1: Where are my glasses?
0: They're on your face.
1: Oh, thank you.

0: Thank you for coming to see things a little different today.
1: Miriam!
0: Good morning. Look at them. Miriam, excited. Miriam.
2: Mr. Menti.
3: Who's he?
4: I had the strangest dream.
5: I have the patient blood pressure.
6: I've been sitting for 25 years here, Mr. Chair.
4: Are you okay? I need some makeup.
6: Okay, I think we can take care of that.
4: And I need some dye for my hair. Black.
6: Black? Rose, are you sure?
4: Yes, it's always been black.
7: Dr. C, something about fruit trees. From the fruit trees.
3: I will.
7: Hospital,
8: I want a steak, rare. Mashed potatoes and gravy, string beans.
9: I was aware of things, but nothing meant anything to me. There was no connection to me. It was a war or two. This morning I went to the bathroom all by myself.
8: Do it!
10: I think I liked them better the other way.
11: Oh, where'd he go? Rolando, can you speak to me? It's Miss Costello. Do you understand me?
3: Lucy? What year is it?
11: What year is it?
4: It's 26, silly.
7: Miriam! Oh, come on, Miriam. Be a sport. Don't touch.

0: don't. Oh, geez, I'm getting tired of this. Come on, Miriam.
1: Like crowds storming the Bastille, the mighty Mets storm their locker room shortly after 9 o'clock on their night to remember, and touched off one of the loudest, wildest, wettest victory celebrations in baseball history. Released from bondage and ridicule after 7 destitute seasons, they raised the roof.
2: Sydney?
3: Hi, Sydney.
2: Hi.
4: Are we going to go to the same place?
5: Well, actually, I don't know.
6: Come on, everybody, stay together.
5: Stay together.
6: Come on, bring them back here.
5: Everybody, stay together. Come on.
7: Anthony, will you get Leonard?
8: It's all right.
9: Leonard, come on, come on.
10: Everyone, please, stay with the group here.
11: Come on,
10: now. Stay together.
11: Okay, we're out.
12: Okay, everybody.
13: Good, señorita.
12: Okay,
6: no question. No question.
14: Just stay back.
15: My father's room.
16: You know, Mom, maybe you shouldn't go.
17: Oh, no, of course I won't go. You're ridiculous.
18: I'm going to take the stage.
19: Oh, it's crowded.
18: I'll meet you down.
19: Go another time.
14: Leonard, over there. You can't be there, Leonard. The door won't close.
20: Bert, stop jumping.
17: Sydney, he's not the same kind of patient.
19: Yeah, but he's still a patient, Mom. You're not a patient.
17: I'm your mother.
19: Are there any other mothers going?
14: Yes, sir.
17: Wait a minute. Now, what have you done to your hair?
3: Yes, Bert, that's a tire.
19: I know it's a tire. I'm not an idiot.
14: There's your possible.
3: Have fun.
19: You're shaking like an asshole. Oh, we'll take care of that, Bert.
14: Are you ready, Leonard?
19: I decided not to go. I'm going to stay here.
14: Why? What's wrong?
19: I'm okay. Just wait.
14: I'm.
3: Come on already.
14: I'm coming. All right. Leonard, are you sure? Are you all right?
19: I'm fine. I'll see you later. Have a good time.
14: We can.
3: Doctor,
19: have a good time.
14: I'm coming.
12: Bert. Hey, guys.
14: Bye, Leonard.
12: Bye.
14: Bye-bye.
10: Bert, will you sit down?
21: Fish sticks, please.
12: Okay. Okay, here you go.
21: Hi. Meatloaf, please.
14: Thank you.
12: Meatloaf too.
21: Are you following me? Oh, I'm sorry. I was only kidding. I saw you upstairs just now. Are you visiting someone?
14: No.
21: You work here?
14: I live here.
21: You're a patient?
12: That's a dollar ain't it, babe.
21: You don't look like a patient.
14: I don't?
22: I've always loved Carnegie, haven't you?
23: Doc, say it.
22: What is it, Anthony?
23: You choose this place. Why?
22: I always come here.
23: Why? I mean, don't get me wrong, Doc. It's a nice

0: Nice place. But after the first hour, it loses something.
1: This Costello Anthony seems to think the group is bored.
2: They are.
1: Well, I thought about taking them to the opera house.
0: The opera?
1: Well, the Museum of Natural History?
2: Oh, no, no, I don't think so. Yeah. Just a lot of dead stuff things, yeah.
1: Oh, well, where else is there?

0: Is it legal again?
1: Yes, for some time.
2: Ladies, what can I get you?
0: Well, a Rob Roy on the rocks.
2: A what?
0: Could you make that a virgin Rob Roy?
3: I work the night shifts at this diner. So sometimes before work, I'll come see my father. He used to go to all the games, so I like to read him the sports pages. Oh, I don't even know if he knows I visit him or not. My mother doesn't think so.
2: But you do.
3: Well, sometimes I think I see something. You know, I think I see a change. And for a moment, I see him like he was, you know, before the stroke. And then it's gone. I don't even know if I saw anything. Does that make any sense?
4: Yeah. Okay, my troop. Back to the board. Come on, Denny. Bill, Dion, come on.
3: Down. So why are you here?
2: I received medication.
3: For what?
2: Without it, I'm sort of like your father. But I'm okay now.
0: I didn't want to do it. You made me love you. And all the time you knew it. I guess you always miss me. You make me happy. And sometimes you made me sad. There were times you made me always so glad. You made me sigh. I didn't want to tell you. I didn't want to tell you.

0: And I was so sure that he was over easy with bacon, wheat toast, and black coffee that I automatically brought him his food without taking his order. You know what he says?
1: What?
0: He forgot the tomato.
1: Did you bring it to him?
0: No, we were out of them. That's why I didn't get it in the first place.
2: Yeah. Visiting hours from 3 to 6 every day. Good afternoon, Bainbridge Hospital.
0: Well, it was really nice talking to you, Leonard.
1: It was nice talking to you, too.
0: Bye-bye.
1: Bye. Paula?
0: Yeah?
1: He knows. Your father, he knows you visit him.
0: Good afternoon, Bainbridge Hospital. See ya.

0: These are my friends.
1: Hello.
0: My best friend.
1: Hey, the cat. Yeah. Sam, I want to show you the sun.
2: Miriam, I don't know how to tell you this, so I'm just going to say it. Your husband. He was granted a divorce from you in 1953.
3: Thank God. Oh, look at that. Pontiac Firebird 400 engine.
4: Firebird.
5: May I have your hand?
6: Take me away from this place.
4: Bob, right here. Yes, I'm loose.
7: Guess your luck is changing. Very nice. Very nice.
3: How's it going?
7: How's it going?
3: Yeah, how do you feel?
7: Well, my parents are dead. My wife is in an institution. My son has disappeared out west somewhere. I feel old and I feel swindled. That's how I feel.
2: I stopped by the hobby shop. I got more pencils. And I got this little small tea screw.
8: Hi, Leonard.
9: Hi.
8: That's really nice.
2: Leonard. He never talked about girls before. Certainly never had anything to do with them. It's a bit ridiculous, all this girl business. Don't you think?
5: Well, he's a grown man, Mrs. Lowe.
2: You know what he said to me? I should take a vacation. I should go away for a few days and relax.
5: Well, I'm sure he meant you deserve a vacation, which you do.
2: I can't leave him alone in this place. He'd die without me. Girls.

0: Hello.
1: Hello? Dr. Sayer? Dr. Sayer, I've got to talk to you.
0: Leonard?
1: Yes. I think it's important. I think it's important some things were said. Well, I just got to talk to you.
0: What kind of things?
1: Well, things that matter, things that have happened to me, things that I've come to understand. Things.
2: Where are you calling from, Leonard?
1: Your office.
2: It's very late.
1: Is it?
2: Leonard.
0: You stay there. I'll be right over.
2: Good.
0: Leonard?
1: Dr. Sayer. Sit down.
0: Why? What's wrong?
1: We've got to tell everybody. We've got to remind them. We've got to remind them how good it is.
0: How good what is, Leonard?
1: Read the newspaper. What does it say? All bad. It's all bad. People have forgotten what life is all about. They've forgotten what it is to be alive. They need to be reminded. They need to be reminded about what they have and what they can lose. And what I feel is the joy of life, the gift of life, the freedom of life, the wonderment of life.
3: Wait, you kept saying that people don't appreciate the simple things. Work, play. Friendship?
0: Family is.
3: He was so excited, he talked till 5 o'clock in the morning.
0: I don't know whether this is liberation, mania,

0: this. What he's saying is absolutely right, though. I mean, we don't really know how to live.
1: But at 5 in the morning.
0: Wahida. How are you?
2: I'm fine.
0: Very good.

0: Mr. Malone? Are you all right?
1: Yeah.
2: What is it that you want now, Mr. Lowe?
1: The simplest thing.
2: And it is?
1: To have the choice to go for a walk if I want to, like any normal person.
2: You are free to go for a walk.
1: I am? Alone?
2: What difference would that make?
1: Look, I'm not a criminal. I've committed no crime. I'm not a danger to myself or to others, and yet I'm still not allowed to go for a walk on my own by myself. You didn't wake a thing, you woke a person. I am a person.
3: Mr. Lowe, are you at all aware of the unconscious hostility you're exhibiting toward us right now?
1: How could I be aware of it if it's unconscious?
2: Nora, please. I'm curious, what would you do if you went out?
1: I'd go for a walk. I'd look at things. I'd talk to people. I would decide if I want to go in this direction or that direction or straight ahead. I would do all the things that you people take for granted.
2: And that's it?
1: That's it.
2: All right, then. We'll certainly take this into consideration, and we'll let you know.
1: Thank you.
4: Thank you. Dr. Sayer.
5: You all right?
4: Yeah, I was aware of that. It was nothing. I was nervous. What'd they say?
5: They said there was insufficient data at this time. That continued observation was necessary for a complete diagnosis. They said it's a different world out there, and you may not be prepared for it, and they couldn't be held responsible for what might happen to you. They said no.
4: What did you say?
5: You don't have to listen to me, Leonard.
4: Do you agree with them?
5: Yes. Leonard, I don't think we're out of the woods yet. I'm not sure that this is nothing.
6: It's an experimental drug, and we need time to evaluate things before we can...
5: Bye.
6: Leonard? Leonard?
7: Leonard? Where are you going? For a walk. Leonard?
8: Leonard.
7: This is Dr. Sayer.
9: So where are you going?
7: I'm just going outside.
9: No, not today. The patient's not allowed beyond this point.
7: I'm just going out for a walk.
9: No, I'm sorry.
8: Please don't make it hard on yourself.
10: He was never any trouble before. He was quiet and polite and respectful. He never demanded anything. He was never disobedient.
5: Because he was catatonic, Mrs. Lowe.
10: I'm speaking of when he was a boy.
5: I'm sorry.
10: I don't know who that is up there. I don't think he knows. You've turned Leonard into something he's not.
8: It's not us that's defective, it's them. We're not in crisis. They are. They are. We have been through the worst and survived, but they haven't. They fear it. They fear it. Because they know. They know. Because we remind them
11: that there's a... That there's a problem that they don't have an answer to. And
8: And they'll never be healers until they realize this, until they start to see the problem, until they start to admit that there is a problem and that the problem isn't us. We're not the problem. It's them. It's they're the problem.
11: It's them.
5: He's lived for 30 years without the ability to release anger.
12: As have the others.
5: I happen to think his behavior is more natural than the others.
2: Oh, really?
5: Mm-hmm.
2: And his tics and his paranoia, you think these are signs of normal behavior?
5: Because he's in that place.
2: Oh, is that it?
5: Yes. We wake him up and then we lock him up in a cage. That's not paranoia. That's a fact.
2: The fact is, Doctor, that I've got 20 psychotics up there refusing to eat. Now, they have no idea why they're refusing to eat. How long do you think I should let that go on?
5: He knows why. He wants out.
2: Dr. Sayer, Mr. Lowe is not the messiah of Ward 5. He's a man in trouble. He wasn't resurrected. He was administered a drug by you, a drug that has fallen short of its somewhat miraculous reputation.
5: The others are fine. They show no signs.
2: He's been on it longer, Doctor. Now, I sympathize with him. I've tried to accommodate him. But I will not let him endanger the health of the rest of the patients in this hospital.
13: Help if you wait for me out there, please. Thank you.
5: Excuse me. Excuse me.
14: We can't allow it.
15: He's all right. He's all right. How are you today?
13: I'm all right. How are you?
15: Never better.
13: What's the purpose of these gentlemen?
15: Well, these gentlemen protect me. I wish I didn't need them.
13: Someone's trying to hurt you? Who?
15: Who? That's the thing, isn't it? Who? One never knows. Someone I least expect, I expect. Look at history.
13: Leonard, every patient on this ward thinks there's a plot against him.
15: Yeah, well, they're mistaken. They're crazy.
13: You've gotten worse. The drug's not working. All these things you're experiencing are the side effects of that, and they're making you behave this way.
15: I appreciate you coming to see me, but I have things to do.
13: Leonard, please, look at yourself.
15: Now, look at yourself. I have sickness. Sickness took me out of the world, and I fought to come back. I fought for 30 years. 30 years. And I'm still fighting. But you have no excuse.
13: There's nothing to do with me.
15: You have no excuse. You're just a scared and lonely man with nothing. No life, nothing. You're the ones to sleep.
13: Your medicine could be taken away. They can do that. You could wake up in the morning and it won't be there. Leonard.

0: the wayland. We'll work together with it.
1: All we're saying is that you're taking an unnecessary...
2: He's had a reaction to the drug. He has acquired some tics. But he's not as concerned with his appearance as the effect it may have upon the other patients. Now, we'll be working with his dosage. He's aware of this, and he's prepared for any effects, but he wants the others to be prepared as well. Now, you've got to help me with this.
3: Yes, doctor.

0: Hey, Len.
1: Welcome back.
0: Thanks.
2: Hello, Len. How are you doing, Leonard? How are you feeling?
3: You all right?
4: Yeah, it's swell to see you, Leonard. It's,
1: got some clients around here.
2: Yeah, because we're waiting for you.

0: looking good, man.
1: Looking better every day.
0: Yeah.
2: Softly come and go.
3: What if he's just had enough of it?
4: What if it's just a matter of time for all of us?
5: There's no medical reason to think that what's happening to Leonard will happen to you.
3: Why not?
5: Well, you're all individuals. And you're well. Aren't you?

0: That was lovely, Lucy.
1: I learned that song a long, long time ago. I know what year it is. I just can't imagine being older than 22.

0: talking about me.
1: They're scared.
0: Well, they should be. Can you stop this?
1: I'm not sure, but I'm trying.
0: Don't give up on me.
1: I won't.

0: 425. 425.
1: Yes.
0: Okay. Here we go. 425.
2: I got a postcard from my son.
3: I'm all right, and then everything stops.
2: Yes, I got a postcard from my son.
3: There's no warning. It's like a light switch going off. It happens that fast. Something has to happen to bring me back. A sound or a touch. And then I can move again. I'm okay again. Thanks.
4: It's not that it feels bad. It's just that it's nothing. I feel nothing. Like I'm dead. Nothing. Nothing.
5: It gets to be like I'm not a person anymore. Just a collection of ticks. Not that I mind them necessarily. Sometimes they make life kind of interesting. Though I'm not sure who's in control, me or them, what I do mind is knowing that they shouldn't be there.
3: Back to five.
1: Just a little more.
0: Okay, fine.
5: Feels a good one. I'm working. I feel good here. Look what's just coming along well.
0: I'd love to see it. That's all right. Some other time.
2: What's happening?
0: You're having an ocular gyric crisis.
2: Oh, get the camera.
0: You can't do this, Leonard. I'm turning the camera off.
2: No. What? Learn from me. Learn.
1: 625.
0: All right, 625.
1: 675.
0: Six, seven. Yeah. 675.
1: Okay.
0: Thank you.

0: I can't read anymore. I can't keep my eyes in one place. I keep going back to the beginning. I've let everybody down.
1: No.
0: I have. I let you down.
1: No, you have not.
0: I have. I'm grotesque.
1: You are not. It's not true, and I won't listen to you talk.
0: I'm grotesque. I am. Look at me. Look at me and tell me I'm not. Tell me I'm not.
1: You're not.
0: No, this isn't me. This isn't me.
2: When my son was born healthy, I never asked why. Why was I so lucky? What did I do to deserve this perfect child, this perfect life? But when he got sick, you can bet I asked why. I demanded to know why. Why was this happening? There was nothing I could do about it. No one I could go to and say, stop this. Please, stop this. Can't you see my son is in pain? My son is in pain. Please, stop this.
3: He's fighting, Mrs. Lowe.
2: He's losing.

0: I worked. Had friends over and went dancing. That's about it, not much.
1: That's great. You know, that's, I've probably never done any of those things.
0: You will.
1: He'll never let me out of this place. And then have and they shouldn't. And you're still not well, as you can see. And, I mean, I feel well when I see you.

0: Now?
1: And are you ready?
0: My name is Leonard Laurel. It has been explained to me that I have been away for quite some time. I'm back.
1: Is it like to be back?
0: I thought it was a dream at first.
1: Made you realize it wasn't a dream?
0: When I spoke and you understood me,

0: You told him I was a kind man. How kind is it to give life, only to take it away again?
1: It's given and taken away from all of us.
0: Why doesn't that comfort me?
1: Because you are a kind man.

0: The summer was extraordinary. It was a season of rebirth and innocence. A miracle. 15 patients, and for us, the caretakers. But now we have to adjust to the realities of miracles. We can hide behind the veil of science and say it was the drug that failed, or that the illness itself had returned, or that the patients were unable to cope with losing decades of their lives. But the reality is, we don't know what went wrong any more than we know what went right. What we do know is, as the chemical window closed, another awakening took place. That the human spirit is more powerful than any drug. And that is what needs to be nourished. With work, play, friendship, family. These are the things that matter. This is what we've forgotten. Simplest things.
1: Well, good night.
2: Good night.

0: Helen Clark?
1: What's wrong?
0: I was wondering, what are you doing tonight? If you have other plans, I...
1: No,
0: because I was wondering...
1: I was...
0: You have no plans?
1: No, I have no...
0: Because I was wondering if you, we, or you and I, could, if we could, go for a cup of coffee.
1: Yes. I'd love to.
2: Car's over here.
0: What do you say we just walk?

This is Edinburgh, Scotland. A man stands gazing down at the city below. Adam Smith, the 18th century economist and philosopher who has just passed his middle years. Adam Smith, in his later life, wearing academic robes, rests his hand upon a globe. This globe is not mere decoration. It symbolizes that the society and theories he described in The Wealth of Nations represent an order that operates not just in Scotland, but across the entire world.

0: o'clock and all's well. 5 o'clock and all's well.
1: Dawn has not yet broken.

0: In this hour, when darkness still lingers, Adam Smith begins his walk. Adam Smith loved to walk, lost in thought, talking to himself. So notorious was the incident of him walking in his nightgown that people called him comically absent-minded. But the truth was, he was an observer. Wherever his eyes rested, questions about the world awaited. Kirkcaldy, nestled on Scotland's eastern shore. In 1723, Adam Smith was born here. Though his father had passed before his birth, his mother, daughter of a landed family, ensured he wanted for nothing. The harbour opened to the Baltic Sea, where ships arrived bearing Norwegian timber and Danish flax, departing laden with Scotland's coal, salt, and fine linen cloth. Day after day, the docks hummed with the work of sailors and labourers hauling cargo. Beyond the waterfront, factory chimneys punctuated the skyline, their smoke curling into the Scottish air. This harbour was young Adam Smith's walking ground, his open classroom. For Adam Smith, to walk was to think. 1737. 14-year-old Adam Smith arrives at the University of Glasgow. Glasgow, a city shedding its medieval stillness, rising as a hub of Atlantic commerce. Inside the classroom, Francis Hutcheson taught him the value of human morality and liberty. Outside, Smith witnessed how those ideas moved through the world. Tobacco lords strode past in scarlet coats, wealth on full display, the power of capital made visible. Down the lanes, in the blacksmith's forge, hammers never stop. One man heats the iron, another cuts, another shapes the point. Young Adam understood. When labor divides, the world awakens. 2 tools from the forge laid out at the market stalls.
1: What warranty can you give on the edge?
2: What can I get for a penny? I'll take 2 today.
3: Fresh mutton, get your fresh mutton here.
0: The market was a place of urgency, people searching for tonight's dinner. People glanced at the price of meat, of bread. But young Smith was watching something else. Not the goods, the merchants. Why did the butcher cut his meat? Was it kindness? Concern for hungry strangers?
4: No!
0: No. He did it for himself, to feed his family, to earn his coin. It was pure self-interest, nothing more. The baker worked for the same reason, the brewer too. Bread and ale, all made in pursuit of their own survival.
4: Many thanks.
0: To Smith, everyone in the market seemed to act only for their own gain. Yet somehow they provided what others needed most. If all pursued only self-interest,

Why did the market not fall into chaos, but move in such harmony? Smith felt a quiet curiosity toward this invisible order. Seventeen-year-old Smith sets out for Oxford, eager for a wider world and deeper learning. Oxford, the city of knowledge. Oxford, the city of knowledge. A place of prestige, but also of lethargic professors and privileged students. Yet there were others, far removed from such prosperity, dwelling in the shadows, like lanes where no sunlight reached. Like alleyways where sunlight never reached, the city's other faces lay hidden in shadow. Low-wage laborers working day to day, the urban poor driven from the countryside. Smith witnessed it. Where there is great wealth, there is great inequality. For one very rich man, there must be hundreds of poor. Wealth was growing. So why did some remain so poor? This gap, this imbalance, lingered in Smith's mind.

long day draws to a close. Night falls. Adam Smith has returned to Kirkcaldy after years of journey. A small study, the scratch of a quill, nothing more. Middle-aged now, home at last, he writes answers to the questions he has carried since boyhood. What is the wealth of a nation? When all pursue their own gain, why does society not collapse? As riches multiply, why do so many remain poor? Smith's life was a long walk, gathering questions destined to become the wealth of nations. The annual labor of every nation is the fund which originally supplies it with all the necessaries and conveniences of life. The questions of a curious boy asked while walking became an answer that moved the world. ...1776, the year the wealth of nations entered the world, stands as a turning point in human history. In Philadelphia, the Declaration of Independence, drafted by Thomas Jefferson, was proclaimed. This declaration, demanding freedom from political oppression, spread new values of liberty and equality across the globe. The wealth of nations declared freedom from economic tyranny, an economic revolution. In Industrial Revolution Britain, the wealth of nations critiqued mercantilist overreach and articulated

Violated the principles of the free market. 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Individual choice, prices, competition lead the economy. The market economy we know today began here. Adam Smith's The Wealth of Nations, the birth of modern economics.

Good day, everyone. I am Adam Smith. In 1776, a work I had long been preparing was finally published. We call it The Wealth of Nations. Today, I will present to you the first insight from The Wealth of Nations. What is national wealth? When we speak of a nation's wealth, we commonly think of gold and silver coins piled in royal treasuries. But I intend to overturn that notion from its very foundation. Look at the opening sentence of my book. The annual labor of every nation is the fund which originally supplies it with all the necessaries and conveniences of life. The true source of wealth is not gold, but the labor of the people themselves. The difference between wealthy and poor nations did not lie in gold mines. It lay in how people work. Consider Spain. It ships gold and silver from the Americas, yet remains poor. Now look at the Netherlands. No gold mines, yet among the wealthiest in the world. The difference is singular, the manner of work. When we understand that labor itself is the fund of wealth, we can finally grasp the essence of economics. Now we must ask, what manner of work makes a nation wealthy? For 30 years, I observed factories and workshops, and I discovered a principle. Technical progress is necessary. I quote to you The Wealth of Nations. The greatest improvement in the productive powers of labor and the greater part of the skill, dexterity, and judgment with which it is anywhere directed or applied seem to have been the effects of the division of labor. This is what I have called the division of labor, breaking down and dividing work. This has brought about the greatest revolution in productive power in human history. This image is from the 18th century French Encyclopédie. The upper portion shows the interior of a pin factory at a glance. Below are the tools used to make pins. There are pincers for cutting wire, a mold for pointing the ends, and rotating plates for polishing. Let us imagine a single worker making pins alone, drawing wire, straightening

0: not make 20? A worker responsible for all operations alone can hardly exceed 20 pins per day, no matter how hard he tries. This is the limit of isolated individual labor. Let us look at the image again. In this little room, the whole business of making a pin is divided among several distinct hands. Each performs only one or two motions repeated. I once visited such a small factory. I describe that scene in The Wealth of Nations thus. One man draws out the wire, another straights it, a third cuts it, a fourth points it, a fifth grinds it at the top for receiving a head. To make the head requires two or three distinct operations. To put it on is a peculiar business. To whiten the pins is another. It is even a trade by itself, to put them into the paper. People who could not make even 20 pins alone, when 10 gather and divide the work, produce 48,000 pins in a day. When labor is divided into 18 operations and each assumes a specialized role, the result exceeds imagination. This difference is the key that determines a nation's poverty or wealth. Ahem. How does division of labor work this magic? The first advantage is clear, the worker's skill. I summarized it thus. The improvement of the dexterity of the workman necessarily increases the quantity of the work he can perform. When a person repeats one simple motion, his hands become as precise and swift as a machine. Repetition creates skill, and skill increases productivity. The second advantage of division of labor is time. The advantage, which is gained by saving the time commonly lost in passing from one sort of work to another, is much greater than we should at first view be apt to imagine. The loss of concentration and time wasted when moving from task to task is tremendous. Division of labor fills these gaps and makes labor flow without interruption.
1: The third advantage of division of labor is innovation.
0: A great part of the machines made use of in those manufactures in which labor is most subdivided were originally the inventions of common workmen who, being each of them employed in some very simple operation, naturally turned their thoughts towards finding out easier and readier methods of performing it. When a person spends a lifetime on one operation alone, he becomes the first to feel the inconvenience and inefficiency of that work. Thus, small tricks emerge to make the work a little less laborious, a little faster, and these tricks become tools, and tools combine to finally become machines. These small improvements conceived in factory corners accumulate and ultimately lead to innovations that transform entire industries. Now let us ask a deeper question. Why did humans come to divide labor? Who designed this remarkable division of labor? In Book 1, Chapter 2 of The Wealth of Nations, on the cause of division of labor, I wrote, "This division of labor, from which so many advantages are derived, is not originally the effect of any human wisdom, which foresees and intends that general opulence to which it gives occasion. It is the necessary, though very slow and gradual, consequence of a certain propensity in human nature, which has in view no

With such extensive utility, the propensity to truck, barter, and exchange one thing for another. In a hunting or shepherd tribe, suppose one person makes bows and arrows faster and more skillfully than all other tribe members. He often exchanges them with fellows for cattle or venison. The instinct for exchange, the desire to trade what each needs with others. This instinct, repeated, expanded, and developed, completed the vast system called division of labor. Yet, division of labor has conditions. In a small Scottish Highland village, every farmer had to become butcher, baker, and brewer for his own family. Because there were not enough customers for specialized craftsmen to survive. But what about in Glasgow? There are bakers, tailors, and carpenters. Because 50,000 people need their services. Therefore, I wrote, as it is the power of exchanging that gives occasion to the division of labor, so the extent of this division must always be limited by the extent of the market. When the market is small, division of labor does not occur. The more places there are to sell goods, the more refined division of labor becomes, and the greater wealth grows. This is why market expansion is national wealth expansion. Before concluding this lecture, I must speak of what concerns me most. In my homeland, I saw boys making nails. All day, every day, repeating the same motion. Striking the hammer down, down, down again. There was no curiosity in their eyes, no questions. Only empty gazes. This is precisely what I feared in the wealth of nations. The man whose whole life is spent in performing a few simple operations, of which the effects too are perhaps always the same, or very nearly the same, has no occasion to exert his understanding or to exercise his invention in finding out expedients for removing difficulties which never occur. We must face what the cost of abundance is, guarding against the repetition of simple labor destroying human intelligence. This will be everyone's task in any age.

Good day, everyone. I am Adam Smith. Well, I should tell you. Back in my Glasgow days, students used to remark on something about me. Apparently, I had this rather unfortunate habit of stumbling over my words when beginning a lecture. Will Professor Smith actually get through today's material? Students would wait and wonder, I'm told, watching my stammering with considerable nervousness. That waiting, that labor of patience, think of it as the price you're paying today. And the reason you willingly pay that price? Because you want a trade with me, an exchange of knowledge, which happens to be precisely the second

And insight from the Wealth of Nations I want to share today. Man is a creature who trades. Let us begin today by observing nature. A hungry dog with a bone in its mouth. Now, suppose another dog wants that bone. What happens? The dog will growl and try to snatch it away, or perhaps wag its tail before its master, fawning for favor. Have you ever seen a dog exchange bones with another dog? Dogs do not exchange, nor any other animal for that matter. This is precisely what I meant in The Wealth of Nations. Nobody ever saw a dog make a fair and deliberate exchange of one bone for another with another dog. But what about us, humans? Since time immemorial, in every society, humans have exchanged. This simple act of exchange, it is the foundation of all civilization. And the most ordinary result of simple trade? It's right there on our dinner table. What will you have for dinner tonight? Bread, meat, a cold beer, perhaps. How did these foods come to be placed before you? You paid for them, of course. But let us look beneath the surface. Did the baker bake bread for you out of charity? Did the butcher cut meat because he loves you? No. The butcher gives you meat because you pay him. The baker bakes bread to make a living. The brewer makes beer to support his family. In The Wealth of Nations, I wrote about self-interest. It is not from the benevolence of the butcher, the brewer, or the baker that we expect our dinner, but from their regard to their own interest. Give me that which I want, and you shall have this which you want, is the meaning of every such offer. This sentence contains the entire mechanism of the market economy. We always need others' help, but it is futile to expect them to help us for nothing. When we each strive to solve our own worry about making a living, that is, our own self-interest, we paradoxically find ourselves at tables without hunger. This is not mere selfishness. It is the most reliable and honest way of being responsible for each other's survival. I call this exchange. I call this trade. But this trade has a weakness. You must find someone who has what you want and who simultaneously wants what you have. Suppose I've made shoes, but the baker with bread already has enough shoes. The moment the baker doesn't want my shoes, trade stops. William Stanley Jevons, a 19th century economist, called this the double coincidence of wants problem. How did humanity solve this double coincidence of wants? In The Wealth of Nations, Book 1, Chapter 4, I explained that wisdom like this. In order to avoid the inconvenience of such situations, every prudent man in every period of society, after the first establishment of the division of labor, must naturally have endeavored to manage his affairs in such a manner as to have at all times by him, besides the peculiar produce of his own industry, a certain quantity of some one commodity or other, such as he imagined few people would be likely to refuse in exchange for the produce of their industry. Any prudent person would always keep on hand, besides what they made themselves, something that almost everyone would be unlikely to refuse.
something that almost everyone would be unlikely to refuse. It must have durability. It can't rot. It must be divisible into small pieces. It must be portable. In some societies, it was salt, sometimes shells, or metals like copper, silver, and gold. And thus, money was born. Now let us turn to the most essential truth. What do you call wealth? In the 18th century, when I lived, people piled up gold and silver, believing this made them wealthy. Many think wealth means having lots of money. But money is just paper or metal pieces. The true reason we want gold coins is their power. When we present them, others willingly act for us. I quote you, The Wealth of Nations. Labor was the first price, the original purchase money that was paid for all things. It was not by gold or by silver, but by labor that all the wealth of the world was originally purchased. If I paid £1 for bread, what have I actually bought? Not a lump of flour. The time the baker spent kneading dough from 4 a.m., the toil of enduring the heat of the oven and baking bread for an hour. That is what I bought. Is that all? The farmer's 6 months cultivating wheat, the miller's day grinding it. All this labor is contained in one loaf of bread. Likewise, all the wealth in the world is the condensed result of someone's labor. Money merely stores and conveys the value of that labor. Let's look at The Wealth of Nations. The real price of everything, what everything really costs to the man who wants to acquire it, is the toil and trouble of acquiring it. Labor, therefore, is the real measure of the exchangeable value of all commodities. Behind every price tag in the world lies human labor. The value of money constantly changes, but the value of the time and sweat humans pour in becomes the one unchanging measure that penetrates through the ages. Let us now consider the significance of the wages you receive. When your money increases, you'd be pleased that your income has grown. But that is merely an increase in numbers, not proof that your life has improved. Let us engrave once more this sentence from The Wealth of Nations. Money is neither a material to work upon nor a tool to work with. And though the wages of the workman are commonly paid to him in money, his real revenue, like that of all other men, consists not in the money, but in the money's worth. Even though your wages are paid in money, your real revenue consists not of that money, but of what that money can purchase. Those of you living today might call this the difference between nominal income and real income. Do not be absorbed by nominal income expressed in numbers. Your real income is not the weight in your pocket, but the warm bread you can exchange it for, the clothes that protect you from cold, and the house where you can rest. In other words, real income depends on how much you can enjoy the fruits created by other people's labor. We each seem busy pursuing our own interests, but in truth, through the medium of money, we are honestly exchanging each other's labor and its fruits. We are thus woven into an elaborate chain where we feed one another.

Today I have told you three things. First, that man is a trading being. Second, that the tool making that trade smooth is money. Third, that beneath trade and money always lies labor. Do not confuse means with ends. Money is merely a means to make exchange easier. The goal is not to pile up money, but to improve the conditions of human life.

Good day, everyone. I am Adam Smith. You know, there's a phrase people love to quote from my work. The invisible hand. But here's what people don't know. In all those hundreds of pages, that famous phrase appears exactly once. Just once. But what we actually experience in daily life is not theory. It is the price tags we encounter at every turn. Today, I want to talk about what's really happening behind those prices, the hidden machinery of the market.

The coffee you drank this morning, how much did it cost? What price did you pay for your bread? We encounter price tags daily, yet these numbers do not appear by chance. Behind every price tag, three interests are woven together. Let us look at the wealth of nations. In every society, the price of every commodity finally resolves itself into some one or other, or all of those three parts. And in every improved society, all the three enter more or less, as component parts, into the price of the far greater part of commodities. I explained these three components using the price of corn as my example. One part pays the rent of the landlord, another pays the wages or maintenance of the laborers and laboring cattle employed in producing it, and the third pays the profit of the farmer. The landlord, the laborer, and the stockholder. The 18th century in which I lived was a society constituted by the interaction of these three orders. In the rude state of society of the past, only laborers existed. So the value of commodities was determined purely by labor. If the effort to catch one deer equaled the effort to catch two beavers, then one deer exchanged for two beavers. Simple as that. The quantity of labor expended, that was the sole measure of exchangeable value. Naturally, the whole produce of labor belonged to the laborer. But times changed, and society improved. Stockholders with stock emerged. Landlords who privately owned land appeared. The structure for dividing the produce was reorganized. I explained this in detail in The Wealth of Nations. In this state of things, the whole produce of labor does not always belong to the laborer. He must, in most cases, share it with the owner of the stock which employs him. Now, the laborer cannot keep the

whole of what he produces. Take the price of bread, for instance. In a society where stock has accumulated, the price of bread comprises the baker's wages and the stockholder's profit. To this is added the rent of the landlord who permitted the land to be cultivated for wheat. Here is how I put it. As soon as the land of any country has all become private property, the landlords, like all other men, love to reap where they never sowed and demand a rent even for its natural produce. The laborer must share the fruits of his work with the stockholder who employs him and the landlord who provided the land. The laborer receives wages. The stockholder earns profit. The landowner collects rent. In an improved society, the price of a commodity is formed through the just distribution of these three sources of revenue. And when wages, profit, and rent maintain a proper balance, we may speak of a natural price. Wages, profit, and rent are the three original sources of all revenue, as well as of all exchangeable value.

Now let us consider this. Among the laborer, the stockholder, and the landlord, where is the proper line? The proper price, where none suffers loss and all are respected. To answer this, I presented two concepts, market price and natural price. Market price is simply the actual trading price you commonly encounter in the market. But what about natural price? Let the wealth of nations explain. When the price of any commodity is neither more nor less than what is sufficient to pay the rent of the land, the wages of the labor, and the profits of the stock employed in raising, preparing, and bringing it to market, according to their natural rates, the commodity is then sold for what may be called its natural price. Natural price is the price that honestly recovers only the just costs invested in production. It represents the most ideal state the market should reach. But what about prices in reality? Market prices constantly fluctuate. Supply and demand determine them entirely. When buyers swarm like clouds, but goods are scarce, prices soar above the natural price. In your terms, think of limited edition sneakers sold at resale prices, perhaps. Competition drives the price upward. Conversely, when goods overflow the market, they cannot fetch their proper price and prices fall. Producers, facing warehouses full of inventory, reluctantly sell below natural price. What is market price, then? In The Wealth of Nations, I defined it as the precise proportion between the quantity supplied and effectual demand. The market price of every particular commodity is regulated by the proportion between the quantity which is actually brought to market and the demand of those who are willing to pay the natural price of the commodity. The demand of those willing to pay the natural price. This is not merely wanting to possess something. It means actual demand willing to bear the whole value of rent, labor, and profit that must necessarily be paid to bring the commodity to market. Market price is a constant balancing, an endless tightrope walk between actual quantity and just demand.

Ahem. Now, here's something remarkable about markets. They have this extraordinary resilience. No matter how wildly prices swing about, they eventually try to return to some essential point. Markets restore order through an invisible gravity. Look at this passage. The natural price, therefore, is, as it were, the central price, to which the prices of all commodities are continually gravitating. Different accidents may sometimes keep them suspended a good deal above it, and sometimes force them down even somewhat below it. But whatever may be the obstacles which hinder them from settling in this center of repose and continuance, they are constantly tending towards it. War, or monopoly, sometimes obstructs this gravity. Nevertheless, markets constantly strive to return to that central point. Market resilience is that powerful. But a condition exists: free competition. The state where gravity operates without any obstruction. This is what the wealth of nations means by free competition. The natural price, or the price of free competition, on the contrary, is the lowest which can be taken, not upon every occasion, indeed, but for any considerable time together. Market order achieves completion not through compulsion, but when free competition is secured. Prices then reach natural price, the lowest sustainable level, stripped of all excess. The most beneficial result for ordinary citizens. Today we have observed how prices find their own balance. Price is not simply a number. It's an urgent signal telling us to resolve the imbalance between supply and demand. Market gravity follows this signal, directing resources and labor to where they're most needed. When we acknowledge each other's just share and guarantee free choice, this invisible order finally operates. I hope you'll think about those countless price tags you encounter, about the immense force of order working behind them.

Good day. I am Adam Smith. It has been 250 years since the Wealth of Nations. The world has been through industrialization, war, globalization, and financial collapse. But one issue has stayed with us through all of it. Where does wealth come from, and where does it go? Book 1 of The Wealth of Nations opens with two questions. What causes the improvement in the productive powers of labor? And how is the produce of that labor distributed across society? The whole of Book 1 was a journey toward answering them. You have already established this much. Wealth comes from labor, and what labor produces flows into three channels: wages, profit, and rent. Today, I wish to examine how this order of distribution takes shape, and how it determines the prosperity and the

conditions of life of an entire society. Wages. Let us start here. I wrote that the whole produce of labor is the natural recompense of the laborer. But in the real world, wages are not so simple. Wages are determined by a contract and by the contest between two parties whose interests are by no means the same. What are the common wages of labor depends everywhere upon the contract usually made between those two parties whose interests are by no means the same. The laborer wants more. The master wants to give less. Who wins? The masters, being fewer in number, can not only combine more easily, but the law authorizes their combinations, or at least does not prohibit them, while it prohibits those of the workmen. And yet masters cannot set wages as they please. There is a floor. The laborer must make a living, feed his family, come back tomorrow. Below a certain point, he simply cannot go on. I regarded this as a matter of consequence for all of society. No society can surely be flourishing and happy, of which the far greater part of the members are poor and miserable. I looked at three countries. In London, a common laborer earned 18 pence a day. In New York, common wages ran to 2 shillings sterling, considerably more. And skilled tradesmen earned far higher still. In Canton, whole families lived on boats upon the river, with neither land nor house to call their own. The difference was not the absolute size of national wealth. America was poorer than England, yet growing with extraordinary speed. China was rich and fertile, yet had stood still for centuries. It is not the actual greatness of national wealth, but its continual increase which occasions a rise in the wages of labor. Wages are not simply a cost, they are a signal. Rising wages, above the line of subsistence, mean a society is thriving. Falling wages mean it is going backwards. Wages are the barometer of a society. Now let us turn to profit. Wages are labor's share. Profit is the share of stock. The profits of stock are regulated altogether by the value of the stock employed, and are greater or smaller in proportion to the extent of this stock. But the rate of profit is nearly impossible to measure directly. It swings wildly from trade to trade, from season to season. War, weather, the whims of fashion, each has its influence upon the rate, and men of capital guard their numbers carefully. The wages of a laborer are visible to the world. But the gains of the capitalist are wrapped in fog. If the rate of profit cannot be measured directly, another gauge must be found, the rate of interest. It may be laid down as a maxim that wherever a great deal can be made by the use of money, a great deal will commonly be given for the use of it. High profits draw high interest. Low profits pull interest down. The rate of profit is invisible, but the interest rate follows its motion like a shadow, and by watching the shadow move, we glimpse the invisible force itself. Now look at how that shadow has moved over time.
England's legal maximum interest rate. Henry VIII, 10%. James I, 8%. After the Restoration, 6%. Queen Anne, 5%. Always falling. Why? Because as stock accumulates, more men of capital compete within the same markets. Each must offer lower terms to put his money to work. The more widely capital spreads, the lower profit rates go. And here is a question worth sitting with. Is a country with high profit rates the healthier country, or the one with low? England, under Queen Anne, with profit rates at 5%, was far richer than England under Henry VIII at 10%. When profit falls, merchants are quick to cry that trade is dying. But the truth runs the other way. When profit diminishes, merchants are very apt to complain that trade decays, though the diminution of profit is the natural effect of its prosperity, or of a greater stock being employed in it than before. High profit rates are not a sign of economic health. Falling profit rates mean stock has spread, competition has deepened, and wages, as a result, tend to rise. Low profits and high wages dwelling together. This is a society where wealth does not sit still in a few hands, but circulates. That is the healthiest economy there is. And finally, rent. Wages, the laborer's share. Profit, the man of stock's share. Whatever remains goes to the proprietor of land. That is rent. The rent of the land, therefore, considered as the price paid for the use of the land, is naturally a monopoly price. The landlord is a curious figure. He gains without labor and grows wealthier even in his sleep. As society develops and labor becomes more active, the value of his land increases. Yet he contributes nothing to that rise in value. And so rent, unlike wages or profit, is not settled by free competition. Land is fixed in place, cannot be made, cannot be moved. From that natural monopoly, the landlord uses it to push rent as high as the tenant can possibly pay. And yet, here is what is interesting. For all that this landlord earns without effort, his fate is tied to society's. Whatever either promotes or obstructs the one necessarily promotes or obstructs the other. When the economy prospers, land values rise and the landlord prospers with them. When it declines, so does he. The landlord's interest in this sense is bound to the common interest, and the laborer who lives by wages is bound to it in much the same way. But merchants and men of stock are different. Their interest does not always run with the interest of society at large. On the contrary, their instinct is to narrow competition and restrict markets, the better to raise their own profits. And my warning was plain. The proposal of any new law or regulation of commerce which comes from this order ought never to be adopted till after having been long and carefully examined. It comes from an order of men whose interest is never exactly the same with that of the public. Wages, profit, rent. These three, in the end, point to a single question. Who takes the share of wealth? Labor creates the wealth. Wages, profit, and rent divide it. And the proportions of that division are never neutral. When stock concentrates in the hands of a few,
and profit and rent are locked in their favor, wages fall. But when stock spreads widely through society, when competition among men of capital runs freely, wages rise. In that society, the greater part of the people are able to enjoy a share of the wealth they themselves have made. Look at your own society. Ask how wages, profit, and rent are distributed. That is all for today. Thank you.

0: 안녕하세요 여러분. 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
1: 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And welcome back to another episode of EBSD 생활영어. I'm Megan Bowen.
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0: So what theme are we talking about this week?
1: This week we are talking about vacations.
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1: All right. Mm-hmm. So how about we introduce today's particular topic, okay. which is we rested during family vacations.
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1: All right, let's, yes, he did. Let's take a look at his speaking summary. Richard 씨,
0: 나와주세요.
2: When I was a young boy, the idea of going on a family vacation meant to get as much rest as possible. When I was a young boy, the idea of going on a family vacation meant to get as much rest as possible. When I was a young boy, the idea of going on a family vacation meant to get as much rest as possible.
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1: A young boy?
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1: Oh, wait.
0: Okay.
1: Everyone has things that they like to do, right?
0: It's a family tradition, I guess.
1: For sure. Perfect. Let's review his speaking summary three more times.
2: When I was a young boy, the idea of going on a family vacation meant to get as much rest as possible. When I was a young boy, the idea of going on a family vacation meant to get as much rest as possible. When I was a young boy, the idea of going on a family vacation meant to get as much rest as possible.
1: Let's move right into English on the go.

0: It's time for English on the Go, so we're going to look at Richard's full clip where he talks to us about how when he was a young boy, the idea of going on vacation meant resting, but that actually changed as he grew up. Let's find out more.
1: Just one night, Nitra!
2: Are you ready? Go!
3: Growing up in the U.S., I had what many people would probably consider a very typical experience when it came to going on a family vacation. My father always wanted to take us somewhere where we would be relaxing and get a lot of rest, probably by the beach where there was water, maybe possibly go out on a boat, and most definitely not cook any meals for yourself. All of that changed when I was in high school and I took my very first class trip to Spain. And the idea of sitting by a beach became very boring for any more than a few hours because we were exploring every day and I didn't get nearly as much rest that trip, but I learned so much more than I ever thought possible. And ever since then, I want to experience adventure when I go on vacation, South America, Asia. I can't get enough of it.
4: 네, 오늘의 핵심 어휘를 먼저 보겠습니다. 자, 처음으로 나오는 핵심 어휘. typical이라는 단어가 있는데요. 전형적인, 일반적인 이란 뜻이에요. typical. 그리고 explore 하면 탐험하다를 말합니다. 무조건 뭐 탐험가로서 탐험까지는 안 가더라도 그냥 좀 약간의 모험심을 가지고 여기저기 돌아다녀 보는 것을 explore라고 말을 많이 해요. 발음 연습을 좀 해 볼게요.
0: Let's practice our pronunciation starting with typical. typical. typical. And lastly, we have explore, explore, explore. Perfect. How about we take a look at Richard's clip once again, but with English subtitles.
3: Growing up in the U.S., I had what many people would probably consider a very typical experience when it came to going on a family vacation. My father always wanted to take us somewhere where we would be relaxing and get a lot of rest, probably by the beach where there was water, maybe possibly go out on a boat, and most definitely not cook any meals for yourself. All of that changed when I was in high school and I took my very first class trip to Spain. And the idea of sitting by a beach became very boring for any more than a few hours because we were exploring every day and I didn't get nearly as much rest that trip, but I learned so much more than I ever thought possible. And ever since then, I want to experience adventure when I go on vacation, South America, Asia, I can't get enough of it.
0: He must have really enjoyed Spain. I remember way back he talked about when he had a part-time job in Spain after college.
4: 아, 맞아요. 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
0: Sounds great.
3: Growing up in the U.S., I had what many people would probably consider a very typical experience when it came to going on a family vacation.

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0: since
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1: Ever since then, from that point on.
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1: 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So it changed for him. So he's
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0: 네.
1: right? You never get tired of it.
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1: 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I mean, you watch every day, right?
0: Yeah, I hope so.
1: All right, perfect. Let's review his clip once again.
2: Growing up in the U.S., I had what many people would probably consider a very typical experience when it came to going on a family vacation. My father always wanted to take us somewhere where we would be relaxing and get a lot of rest, probably by the beach where there was water, maybe possibly go out on a boat, and most definitely not cook any meals for yourself. All of that changed when I was in high school and I took my very first class trip to Spain. And the idea of sitting by a beach became very boring for any more than a few hours because we were exploring every day and I didn't get nearly as much rest that trip. But I learned so much more than I ever thought possible. And ever since then, I want to experience adventure when I go on vacation, South America, Asia. I can't get enough of it.
0: 오늘의 핵심 패턴 두 개를 가지고 복습해 보겠습니다. 첫 번째 패턴은 not nearly as much. 뭐뭐보다 훨씬 더 적은 걸 이렇게 표현합니다. not as much니까 기본적으로는 그것만큼은 아닌데요. nearly 그러니까 그 가까이 가지도 않을 정도로 훨씬 더 적은 걸 말해요. not nearly. 네. 그래서 not nearly as much 많이 쓰는 표현입니다. 두 번째 패턴은 So much more than I 하면은 제가 뭐뭐 한 것보다 훨씬 더 많이란 뜻을 갖고 있어요. 이두 가지 패턴을 이용해서 문장 만들어 볼까요? 먼저 우리말 예시입니다.

0: 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So much more than I expected. 발음 연습 해볼까요?
1: It weighs so much more than I expected. One more time. It weighs so much more than I expected. Great, let's take a look at our last example.
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1: I walked so much more than I had planned to. One last time. I walked so much more than I had planned to. Great. Let's look at Richard's clip for the last time with both English and Korean subtitles.
2: Growing up in the U.S., I had what many people would probably consider a very typical experience when it came to going on a family vacation. My father always wanted to take us somewhere where we would be relaxing and get a lot of rest, probably by the beach where there was water, maybe possibly go out on a boat, and most definitely not cook any meals for yourself. All of that changed when I was in high school and I took my very first class trip to Spain. And the idea of sitting by a beach became very boring for any more than a few hours because we were exploring every day and I didn't get nearly as much rest that trip. But I learned so much more than I ever thought possible. And ever since then, I want to experience adventure when I go on vacation, South America, Asia. I can't get enough of it.
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0: Exactly.
1: 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I'm making plans for my next vacation. Mm-hmm. Let's move on to In the Social World.

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0: Are you ready for this episode?
1: I am ready for this episode. Yeah. You know what else I'm ready to do? I am ready to go on a vacation,
0: 네.
1: which is our topic of the week.
0: I'm always ready to go on a vacation.
1: Yeah.
0: Sudden vacation even.
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1: Yes. So for today, we'll be talking about this. And it is, I'm getting ready for vacation.
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1: So this is what Alex said he likes to do to prepare or get ready to go on vacation. 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
1: Sounds great.
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1: 네. 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

0: It's time for English on the Go, so we're going to look at Alex's full clip where he talks to us about how he gets ready to go on vacation. We basically already know the three things that he does to prepare, so let's find out more detail about those things. Just wanna ignite ya.
1: Are you ready? Go!
2: I'm going to LA and then my hometown in just a few days. And there's a lot I still need to do. Packing. I'm somebody who packs at the last minute, so I'll deal with that later. I also need to finish my work in advance because I don't like working when I'm on vacation. I don't want to check emails. I don't want to have to write any files or anything like that. I just want to be on vacation. But there's one more thing that I always do before I go on a trip. Can you guess what that is? I clear out my fridge. I eat everything. Look how empty that's becoming. I've barely got anything left. But that's important because I'll be gone for about 11 days and I don't want anything to go to waste. So that's what I do to get ready. I pack, I work, and I eat.
3: 핵심 어휘를 좀 볼까요? 첫 번째로 나오는 표현이 있습니다. 네, deal with. deal with 하면은 뭐뭐를 처리하다라는 뜻을 갖고 있습니다. 그리고 냉장고 refrigerator라는 더 긴 표현이 있는데요. 더 짧게 해서 그냥 fridge.

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1: Let's practice our pronunciation starting with deal with. Deal with. Deal with. Next we have fridge. Fridge. Fridge. And lastly we have go to waste. Go to waste. Go to waste. Perfect. How about we take a look at Alex's clip once again, but with English subtitles.
2: I'm going to LA and then my hometown in just a few days. And there's a lot I still need to do. Packing. I'm somebody who packs at the last minute. So I'll deal with that later. I also need to finish my work in advance because I don't like working when I'm on vacation. I don't want to check emails. I don't want to have to write any files or anything like that. I just want to be on vacation. But there's one more thing that I always do before I go on a trip. Can you guess what that is? I clear out my fridge. I eat everything. Look how empty that's becoming. I've barely got anything left. But that's important because I'll be gone for about 11 days and I don't want anything to go to waste. So that's what I do to get ready. I pack, I work, and I eat.
1: I actually love looking in people's fridges.
0: Why?
1: I don't know. It was popular on social media as well for people to show what's in their fridge.
0: Really?
1: And I watched like all of those videos. I don't know.
0: Okay. So people actually do make videos online where they show the stuff, the contents of their
1: fridge. Yeah, things that they usually buy. 그런, so thank you, Alex.
0: Okay. 네, 그런 트렌드가 있는 줄 몰랐네요.
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0: 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This is this product from this brand.
1: Right.
0: Yeah. So I know of that trend, but not the trend that you just talked about.
1: There are even what's in my suitcases for when you are traveling.
0: 아,
1: what did you pack?
0: 네. Anyway, interesting
1: anyway,
0: trends.
1: Yes.
0: Today we're not talking about those trends specifically.
1: Let's focus.
0: 네. 자, 알렉스 씨의 클립으로 돌아와서 여행을 곧 갈 건데 어떻게 준비하고 있는지 하나하나 보겠습니다.
1: Sounds great.
2: I'm going to LA and then my hometown in just a few days. And there's a lot I still need to do. Packing. I'm somebody who packs at the last minute. So, I'll deal with that later.
1: I'm going to LA and then my hometown in just a few days and there's a lot I still need to do.
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1: 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He says, packing. I'm somebody who packs at the last minute, so I'll deal with that later.
0: 어떤 것을 다루다, 처리하다.
1: To deal with. 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
1: Perfect. Let's look at the next part.
2: I also need to finish my work in advance because I don't like working when I'm on vacation. I don't want to check emails. I don't want to have to write any files or anything like that. I just want to be on vacation.
1: I also need to finish my work in advance because I don't like working when I'm on vacation.
0: 또한 뭘 해야 하냐면 I also need to finish my work in advance. 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
0: Yeah, I think most people yeah. could say this.
1: I think everyone agrees with you there.
0: Yeah.
1: He says next... I don't want to check emails.
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0: Although he's not repeating the phrase when well, I'm on vacation,
1: right?
0: You can guess that yeah. he's talking about that.
1: You already know.
0: Yeah.
1: Right?
0: 그래서 I don't want to check emails. 이메일 확인하고 싶지 않아요. 휴가 갔을
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0: 때.
1: 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Next he says, I don't want to have to write any files or anything like that. I just want to be on vacation.
0: 네. I don't want to까지만 해도 되는데 I don't want to have to라고 하면
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1: Yeah, so that's why he wants to take care of yeah. as much as possible before.
0: Yeah, he wants to avoid situations where he has to check emails.
1: Yeah.
0: write any files or anything like that.
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0: write any 뭐 report도 write 뒤에는 뭐 여러 가지가 올 수 있죠.
1: Write a report, write an essay, write up some documents.
0: Yeah, write up some documents, mm-hmm. write anything.
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1: yes.
0: 이상적이잖아요.
1: Nothing work related.
0: Yeah, that's exactly what he's saying.
1: He doesn't want to deal with work on vacation. Mm-hmm. Let's look at the next part.
2: But there's one more thing that I always do before I go on a trip. Can you guess what that is? I clear out my fridge. I eat everything. Look how empty that's becoming. I've barely got anything left.
1: But there's one more thing that I always do before I go on a trip.
0: 그런데 there's one more thing, 한 가지가 더 있습니다. Mm-hmm. That I always do, 항상 하는 일이 한 가지가 있는데 before I go on a trip,
1: mm-hmm.
0: 여행을 가기 전에.
1: Mm-hmm.
0: 뭘까요?
1: Well, he asked us the same question. Can you guess what that is? I clear out my fridge. I eat everything.
0: Can you guess? 까지만 해도 맞춰보실래요?
1: Yeah. Can
0: 뜻이에요.
1: you guess?
0: Can you guess? Can you guess what it is?
1: Mm-hmm.
0: Can you guess what that
1: is?
0: Can you guess... What this is, 이게 뭔지
1: yeah.
0: 맞춰보실래요? 얼마든지.
1: Mm-hmm.
0: What도 쓸 수 있고, when도 쓸 수 있어요. Can you guess when my birthday is?
1: Oh,
0: Can
1: yeah.
0: you guess who I am?
1: Or where? Can you guess where it is?

0: 네, 영어 문장 확인해 볼게요. 첫 번째 패턴은 I am somebody who로 시작되는 거였는데요. 그래서 저는 농담을 많이 하는 편입니다 라고 말하고 싶다면 I am somebody who jokes a lot 하면 됩니다. 큰 소리로 읽어주세요.
1: Repeat after me. I am somebody who jokes a lot. One more time. I'm somebody who jokes a lot. Perfect. Let's look at our next example.
0: 저는 청소를 싫어하는 편이에요. 청소하는 거 싫어하는 사람입니다. I am somebody who hates cleaning. Okay? I'm somebody who hates cleaning. 물론 다른 표현들도 만들 수 있어요. Who doesn't enjoy cleaning? Who doesn't like to clean? 등등. 일단 이 문장으로 발음 연습해 보죠.
1: I am somebody who hates cleaning. One more time. I am somebody who hates cleaning. Perfect. How about we move on to our next pattern?
0: Do not want to have to. 두 가지가 섞여 있죠. Do not want to, 다음에 have to. 해야 하고 싶지 않다. 해야 하는 상황을 겪고 싶지 않다. 그래서 첫 번째 문장은 저는 서두르게 되는 게 싫어요. 미리미리 하고 싶지 서두르게 되는 게 싫어요. I don't want to have to rush. I don't want to have to rush. 발음 연습이요.
1: I don't want to have to rush. One more time, a little bit faster. I don't want to have to rush. Perfect. Let's look at our second example.
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1: He didn't want to have to pay. A little bit faster. He didn't want to have to pay. Perfect. Let's look at the clip for the last time with both English and Korean subtitles.
2: I'm going to LA and then my hometown in just a few days. And there's a lot I still need to do. Packing. I'm somebody who packs at the last minute. So I'll deal with that later. I also need to finish my work in advance because I don't like working when I'm on vacation. I don't want to check emails. I don't want to have to write any files or anything like that. I just want to be on vacation. But there's one more thing that I always do before I go on a trip. Can you guess what that is? I clear out my fridge. I eat everything. Look how empty that's becoming. I've barely got anything left. But that's important because I'll be gone for about 11 days and I don't want anything to go to waste. So that's what I do to get ready. I pack, I work, and I eat.
0: 오늘의 알쏭달쏭 영어 표현 한마디 소개하겠습니다.
1: All right.
0: 자, 가끔씩 뭔가 추측을 하게 한 다음에 맞습니다. 바로 맞히셨어요.
1: You guessed it.
0: 네, 이렇게 말해요.
1: You guessed it.
0: 물론 정확하게 맞혔을 때는 또 you guessed it
1: Yeah.
0: correctly라든지 you guessed it right 붙일
1: Right.
0: 수도 있는데 you guessed it 자체만으로도 정답을 맞췄다라는 뜻이 돼요.
1: You guessed it.